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13: 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Yeah.

0: You know the artist this time, right, Arnie?
1: I've heard the song. Is it Tony Orlando and Dawn? I don't know.
0: It's Bob.
2: What the heck?
1: Who?
0: Bob Marley.
1: Oh, yeah. You've
0: heard of him. Well, I don't know what we're even doing here anymore. Please, Steve, save us from this mediocrity.
2: Okay.

0: being exposed to the dust from September 11th.
1: You're talking about people who spent significant time in the general vicinity, not somebody who might have visited or been there for a couple of days in the weeks and months after the attacks, right?
0: So it depends. If they were there in the immediate aftermath, that's obviously considered a time of higher exposure. But, you know, folks that were there in weeks and months later, there's different amounts of criteria for hours that were spent in the area to determine if they qualify to be in the program. And then there's a different amount of exposure that's needed, a higher amount of exposure needed to get a condition certified or covered through the World Trade Center Health Program. A
1: couple more minutes here with Dr. Lee Wilson, Medical Director, NYC Health and Hospitals, World Trade Center Health Program, Clinical Centers of Excellence. What are some of the other kinds of like cancers or chronic illness that you've found that can appear years later, even decades after potential exposure?
0: So there are some people who are developing something called sarcoidosis, which is it mainly manifests in the lungs, but it's an immune condition, COPD, which is chronic obstructive pulmonary disease, in some cases can be covered by this program, various forms of interstitial lung disease, and in addition, the cancers that we talked about that are now covered.
1: What about mental health? Is somebody affected, post-traumatic stress or whatever, childhood trauma from what they experienced, what they saw. Is that something that is treatable through this program?
0: I'm really glad you brought that up because a lot of people do focus on the physical health, but a lot of folks suffer in silence with mental health conditions. I have people come in to this day who have been having nightmares since 9/11 that have had other signs or symptoms of PTSD, depression, anxiety. And once they have their initial visit here, they'll meet with a social worker or other mental health professional who will make a determination. Do they potentially have a condition that can be linked back to their 9/11 exposure? So, yes, thank you for bringing up the mental health piece.
1: Yeah, I imagine, we know what an important role that played for many of the first responders and those that worked in the recovery and the cleanup. I imagine anybody really who lived in the area or who spent some time there in the days and months were affected by it. I guess it would be impossible mentally not to be affected by what you witnessed or saw.
0: Absolutely. You know, and as we were talking earlier, there are a lot of people who are young at the time, so that's a differential impact when you're a young person exposed to that. And, you know, your parents are stressed as well. There's a lot that goes into it. There is a lot of unrecognized mental and behavioral health that we certainly cover.
1: Without question. The website cdc.gov/WTC. So let's talk about that. Exactly. What exactly does the program provide? Is it like screenings? Does it cover treatment?
0: First responder program and the survivor programs operate a little bit differently. In the survivor program, in order to stay in the program and have annual surveillance, you do need to be deemed to have a WTC certifiable condition, meaning an illness that's linked to 9/11. If you're a first responder, you don't necessarily have to have a qualifying or certifiable condition, but you can be annually checked on and get your screenings done.
1: What about cost? How is somebody determined to have a 9/11 related condition? What is the process?
0: So the process is determining when somebody's symptoms started, what is the actual disease or condition, and how much exposure do they have. So going through all of those things, if it's a cancer, obtaining a pathology report to determine the latency, meaning time of diagnosis after your exposure, and is it a covered condition? And I believe you asked about cost. So in the survivor program, the members or the patients, we call them members as well, they must have private insurance that gets billed first. And again, the care is for only for their certifiable condition. And the government then is the second payer. So it's a little bit different than just saying no cost healthcare, because it's specifically for the certified condition. It's not all healthcare that's covered.
1: Yeah. And I guess it would be like a covered condition or something like that. What about somebody who moved away years later or something like that? Do they qualify? Should they still consider applying?
0: Absolutely. There is a national program that is operated. It operates a little bit differently than our clinical centers here in New York City, but all of that information is on the cdc.gov website, and the explanation on how to apply and how to access care should be there as well.
1: Are people surprised that they have a 9/11 related condition when they're not diagnosed for 5, 10, 15, 20 years later?
0: Yeah, they certainly can be. Again, it's really about the government's criteria, the symptom onset, the particular disease, and the amount of exposure somebody has. So it, once you meet all those criteria, that is what leads to a certifiable or covered condition.
1: What are you still learning so many years later about the long-term effects of exposure to the ground zero and the surrounding area?
0: So there's a lot of ongoing research. There's research trying to understand, are there cognitive impacts, meaning, you know, are there mental health, is there cognitive impairment that's potentially related to their exposure or to their PTSD.
1: Right.
0: There's a lot of current research going on trying to understand the long-term health effects.
1: Again, give us the information where we could go and who should consider looking into the program.
0: So anybody that was in the New York City disaster area between 9/11/01 and 7/31/02, the map of the disaster area is on the website. Anybody that was in the area at the time should certainly consider looking at that and determining if you might be eligible for the program.
1: cdc.gov/WTC is the website. cdc.gov/WTC. Dr. Lee Wilson, Medical Director, NYC Health and Hospitals, WTC Health Program Clinical Center of Excellence. Dr. Wilson, so appreciative for everything you're doing. Thanks so much for the time and the information. Be well.
0: Thank you so much for having me.
1: I am Manny Munoz. I appreciate you listening to iHeartRadio's Communities This Week. As always, if you have any questions, comments, or suggestions, reach out to me on Instagram. My handle is @IODManny. That's @IODManny. And that'll do it for another edition of iHeartRadio's Communities. I'm Manny Munoz. Until next time.
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15: Summer in Florida means many things: vacations, beaches, travel, and hurricane season. 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I'm Bill Mick. 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We kick it off in moments with Leslie Chapman Henderson. Nice to have you along here on the Florida News Network. 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
15: Nice to have you with us this weekend on the Florida Roundtable. Of course, you can catch up with us at BillMick.com. You'll also find all of our podcasts there. Talking hurricane season, it's something we face every year in Florida, and being ready for it is key. Today, we're going to talk with the president and CEO of FLASH, the Federal Alliance for Safe Homes. It's Leslie Chapman Henderson joining us. Leslie, thanks for taking the time. Welcome.
25: Thank you. Thanks for having me.
15: Tell me a little bit about you. What got you to where you're going, and we'll see what you're doing once we get there.
25: Well, I grew up on the East Coast dodging hurricanes and remembering all that. And then after working as a teacher overseas, I came back to the States and started working in the insurance industry where I was doing catastrophe response.
15: Oh, wow.
25: And so going on the ground after storms, my last big one was Hurricane Andrew. And seeing the preventable losses really gave me a passion for prevention. And I got into the prevention space when this organization was founded 28 years ago in Florida. And we started out for hurricanes only. And the idea was to bring together as diverse a group as possible to care about what happens to the home. It's not enough. Anyone who's been through this knows saying, oh, that's what I have insurance for. You don't ever want to have to go through recovery and what it takes to recover from a hurricane and the deductibles and everything else. So prevention became our call to action. And then a year after we were founded, Florida had every county declared for wildfire. So we thought, okay, we should probably do more than just hurricane. And then we became regional, then national, and now through our partnerships, international. We provide information, empowering information about affordable, relevant, accurate steps to protect your home. And that's our main focus. We cover everything else too, of course, but we kind of filled a gap that people weren't filling because you can't build it back the same way and expect to have a better result.
15: And not at the same cost as you built it initially, I'm sure.
25: Correct.
15: But I take it you've got a website where folks can go for this type of information. What website?
25: So it's very simple. It's flash.org. Flash, okay. Like flashlight.org. And we cover, as I mentioned before, all kinds of perils from earthquake to winter storm. But obviously this time of year, we're talking a lot about hurricanes.
15: Yeah, this winter in Florida, we could have handled some of the winter storm prep. We had vegetation dead all over the Space Coast. It was just welcome to Brown City because that's what all the vegetation was. Fortunately, it's bouncing back. So how long has the organization been in play?
25: So we just celebrated our 28th year. But it started out as a committee. I was as I mentioned, in catastrophe response for the insurance industry. So I had a team on the ground as part of the overall response to Hurricane Andrew in 1992. Mm-hmm. And we put together, you know, we brought in the Hurricane Center, FEMA Building Science, the insurance industry, the code folks, the Red Crosses. We all put our heads together and everyone had a very straightforward and well-defined mission. And we kept saying, but who is going to make sure that we break the cycle, right? That we don't put, like, in every big hurricane or disaster, there's usually a building science failure trend. And in Hurricane Andrew in Miami, we looked at the way we built our roofs and realized, you know, this is not really a smart way to build a roof, a gable end wall roof is what it's called, in a high wind zone. And you look around the Caribbean, you never see that kind of shaped roof. So, but we kept saying, who's going to do that? Who's going to lead that? Who's going to push for advancements? And that's how the idea of our organization started. And first we were just a committee, and I was part of that committee. And then we said, you know, we really need to make this bigger. It's kind of fun to think about now in our history. We actually ended up in Disney at Epcot, and we were there for 8 years. We were supposed to be there for 2 years with an exhibit, what Disney called Edutainment. Okay. And it was called Storm Struck, A Tale of Two Homes. And that became the kind of the cornerstone story of everything we do. Here's the house without the intervention. Here's how it could turn out differently if you do just these things.
15: Were you involved, and we're about out of time in the segment, but were you involved in helping establish the codes for building?
25: Oh, absolutely. Oh, yeah.
15: That's a lot of work. And Leslie's going to tell us about that and how you can be ready for the storm as the Florida Roundtable continues this weekend here on the Florida News Network. We'll be back in moments.
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15: Welcome back to the Florida Roundtable. Bill Mick, along with Leslie Chapman Henderson. She is the president and CEO of FLASH, the Federal Alliance for Safe Homes. Hurricane season upon us. We deal with it every year in Florida, Leslie. You've got five steps of storm prep, kind of general guidelines for folks to think about. What are your first recommendations when you start thinking about being ready for a storm?
25: So we call the umbrella messages be hurricane strong. And the first step is safety, right? We want everyone to concentrate on that first and foremost. So if you're coastal or near any body of water, the first thing you need to figure out is know your zone. Are you going to be in a position where you need to evacuate? And if so, where are you going to go? We urge people not to go too far, so you don't have to go too far to escape rising water or surging water. You know, make a plan with some friends or family. You don't have to leave the state. And that way you have a plan in it, and it's a really critical thing. We worked with the Hurricane Center, and every year we update the maps with all the links that show you the evacuation routes so that you can get to, you know, the place where you need to be with plenty of time and be comfortable.
15: Very, very good. Beyond that, once you've got the initial, I know where I'm going to go, there's a lot of prep to do. A hurricane kit, we all talk about them, hurricane kits with food, water for what, 5-7 days, maybe longer, depending on what's going on. Don't forget the kids and the pets along the way.
25: Right. So the umbrella message on this is comfort and ease. So you want the non-perishable food, you want water, you want any medicine, you want pet food, you want non-electronic games for the kids. Go old fashioned, bring out the Uno cards, or Old Maid is my favorite card game with my grandkids.
15: There you go.
25: And make sure that you have cash. Cash is a big deal. People forget about that. But even in the post-event, post-hurricane setting, you know, your local McDonald's may open up and you may think, gosh, I would do anything for a hot meal. But when you get in there, what you can find is that they have the griddles working, but they don't have any Wi-Fi to take your credit card. So cash is very, very important. It can, and cash becomes king in those settings where you're looking for comfort. What I do at my house is I have one shelf where I have my non-perishables, peanut butter and jelly, all those things. I keep it fresh all year. That way I'm not in the, you know, thundering herds of pokes, you know, running to the grocery store where you can be disappointed that there's no bread left and different things. Anything under that second setting that creates ease, reduces stress. There's no certainty with the weather, but you can get some certainty if you're prepared and you know you have what you need. And that's what we do a lot of research, and that's what people tell us, that, okay, I knew it was coming, but I was ready. And that matters.
15: I've been fortunate in my time in Florida, and that's since 1998. We've been brushed by storms on the Space Coast, but we've not taken a direct hit. Other areas of the state, not so fortunate. But even if your area is brushed by a home, it might be nothing to you, but you're going to have homes devastated throughout that area. So being ready in that circumstance when you know one is coming by is very important.
25: Yeah, so our main messaging and our main focus is on, we wrap it around with the critical things first, safety and comfort. But what we focus on the most is building science solutions. And that sounds very lofty, but it really comes down to very simple things. We're always looking for those. We take that research and what our research partners who come from universities, you know, private labs, we tour the country, we look at all these things. We're looking for things that are achievable, affordable, and really have high impact. And for the past 2 years, we've had so much fun bringing forward information about garage doors, because people know to board up their windows, they think about their entry doors, you know, they need to have those be impact and wind resistant, but the garage door is often overlooked. And what our research partners from NIST and the there's a whole body of evidence that we have integrated into one offering. Now it's very exciting because we know that in wind speeds up to 135 miles per hour, which is a Cat 4 hurricane, okay, in those wind speeds, what the analysis shows is that if you keep your garage door, you keep your roof from popping up, right, and the sidewalls from coming down. And that roof deck damage and those sidewalls coming down is the number one typical beginning of damage to a home overall. If you look at pictures after any kind of windstorm, even a tornado, what do you see? you see a hole where the garage door used to be because the wind comes in and the pressure builds up like a balloon, right? Okay. So what happens to a balloon with too much air in it? It pops. And that's where the hurricane damages usually begin on residential buildings. So we've been talking to people about wind-rated doors. Florida, the good news is we've had the wind-rated doors for a while, but we still have hundreds of thousands of homes that could do with a swap and the upgrade from a standard door. And if you think about what you're looking for, and we have this information, of course, to help people, you're looking for those metal horizontal struts across the door.
6: Sure.
25: If you don't have any struts, you should get a new door. And the difference in cost between the standard door and the upgraded door, one of the manufacturers came forward and said, we can do this for $225. Got to buy the door, but it's not materially more expensive, but it is so much more materially powerful because you keep that door and then you get the pins that you can deploy before the storm, you know, detach the lift motor, put those pins in, keep that door in place, and you're going to keep your roof deck, your walls, and probably protect your home from damage overall. We do a lot of research, and in the surveys, people say, you know, I didn't know that. And that's what we love. When there's something they don't know that we can fix, that's really key to protecting your house.
6: And that's a pittance when it comes to what it's going to cost you if you have the disaster.
25: Absolutely. You know, and we talk a lot about the roof. We know the roof is essential too, probably the most important feature to maintain, but not everybody's ready to just get a new roof, right?
6: True.
25: You know, that's a bigger ticket item, even with the grant programs in the state, which we helped create in 05. Those roofs are going to cost you a lot of money, but for several thousand dollars, you can upgrade to a wind-rated door. You will get a discount in Florida for having that kind of door on your insurance. And the protective power of this, we spent a lot of time this year with the industry across the country talking to garage door manufacturers and dealers. They didn't know either that it was a relevant player to the degree that it is. And that's why it's fun to have the science. They come forward and say, look, this really matters. And then our job is to take that nugget out to the, you know, marketplace and help homeowners understand, hey, if you do nothing else, protect your garage door.
6: We mentioned earlier that you've been involved in developing the building codes in Florida as they've gotten better, as the science has gotten better, as we know and understand how to do this. Tell me a little bit about that process.
25: So the building codes, they develop on a national basis. Every 3 years, there's a model code that's developed. And that's where the science inputs, the industry inputs, the different users, trade associations kind of work their way through on a consensus basis, and they produce a model. It's kind of like when you update your iPhone, you get a new version, right? But the key is you want to adopt the model code on a steady basis. And Florida always did that until 2017. And we were pretty vocal about not appreciating the change they made in 2017. Now they kind of do a pick and choose. And it's ironic because you talked about the winter storm. Good luck fooling the weather. Florida takes the weight of ice and the winter aspects out of the code. What happened this year and last year? In January of 25, my town, Tallahassee, we had 7 inches of snow.
6: Sure.
25: Turned into ice. It lasted for 5 days. What happened all across Tallahassee? Pool cages collapsed. Roof carports collapsed. Different things happened. So what are they doing with the code now? Oh, gee whiz, we should have probably kept that winter storm stuff in there in the model. So it's a slow process. It's good that we take, you know, after the hurricanes, we go out with our engineers and everybody goes together and we say, oh, here's a trend. Here's a failure trend. We need to fix this in the code. Soffits became a big deal after Hurricane Charlie. And those are the horizontal, think of it as a screen door to your roof, you know, under the roof eave, around your house. Soffits used to be thick and made out of wood, and they stayed in place. And then we got into using light gauge plastic, aluminum. They popped during Charlie, and the water hits the wall. The wind-driven rain goes up, hits the soffit, and where do you think that water went?
6: Right back into the house.
25: Into the attic. So those are the things that go into the code. My only constructive criticism is the process, while sturdy enough, if it's followed, it's just a little too slow. So sometimes we have to speed those solutions to market. FEMA will come out with a special bulletin. But the code process itself is critical because it's the basis. The one thing about codes people don't know, codes are the minimum. They are not idealized. So that's the minimum for life safety. They're not necessarily the best for home performance. So sometimes there's a gap. The insurance industry has a big lab up in South Carolina, and they come out with what we call code future solutions, right? Like sealing the roof deck was a big thing that came out several years ago when the research showed shingles are the most common. They're flying off at some point, no matter what you do. Your roof deck is sitting there, and we leave gaps in the deck, right? So that when the deck heats up and expands, it doesn't buckle, right? Unfortunately, once the shingles go, what happens to those seams in the deck? The water streams in.
6: Sure.
25: They measured 9 bathtubs of water per minute coming into your attic.
6: Wow.
25: So now our code requires that you seal the deck, and other states are getting there slowly, but that's the secondary water barrier, and it protects you from that water in the attic. So we like to code future things. We just want them to be near-term future, not slow future, because we need those solutions and we need them right away.
6: What's that homeowner need to do in preparing their home or knowing that their home's as prepared as they can do for now?
25: I have the best news. We have a great tool now. It's called the Strong Home Scale. You can get there through flash.org. You can go straight to it. We have data sets from Zillow and the national data sets. You put in your address and it's going to say, okay, Bill, we see your house is built in 1985. And that's great. Here's an assumption of how it was built. But hey, here's the model code and here's a comparison. And here are the things you might want to do to upgrade your home. And so we give you a recipe for how to upgrade your home. It's custom. It's a great starting point. Of course, it's free and non-commercial, but it's based on the best engineering in the U.S. And we're here to answer the questions. There's a ton of information about it. But if they say, okay, here's, and you get a scale, it's good, weak, good, best, right? And then you can play with it. It's dynamic. So if you say, okay, yeah, but I have shutters now. Click, I sealed my roof deck when I re-roofed. Click, oh, I have a new garage door. Click, and you can move the needle on your house. And it's going to say, okay, I'm actually moving into the good zone. So now I have a couple things left to do. Maybe I'm going to get, you know, better soffits or something like that. But the pictures are there. The explanations and all the features are the structural aspects of the building code. So it's a really great tool. It was funded after a study by FEMA Building Division, Building Science Division. They provide a lot of support to us. And we talked to people and they said, can you just, don't turn me into an expert. Can you just tell me about my house? And that's why we built it the way we did.
6: Mentioned talking to people. You have a phone number that folks call and actually talk to someone. They submit their questions online. How's it work?
25: So 877-221-SAFE, and they can call us or they can email info@flash.org. If you stump us and we can't answer your question, we'll spin it out to the science panel.
6: And we'll talk more as we continue on the round table. Stay with us.
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6: Back on the Florida Roundtable as we talk hurricane season, being ready for it with your home, yourself also, because we're worried about that too, but a lot of things in play. Once the storm is gone, our guest, Leslie Chapman Henderson, is with FLASH, the Federal Alliance for Safe Homes. You were in the insurance industry, Leslie, and that's been a big issue here in the state for a number of years. No substantive action taken this year in the Florida legislature, but actions they've taken in the past have helped out some. We've got new companies coming in. We've got more opportunity. I got thrown out of Citizens myself, and we'll see how that plays out when that's done. But let's talk about the insurance angle for folks here.
25: Yeah, absolutely. You have to have resources to recover. And there are things you can do on the front end of that that can make a big difference. What I like to talk about with insurance is, so let's start with the no surprises rule. You don't want to learn what's in your policy or what you wish was in your policy after the loss has occurred, right? Whether it's a hurricane or anything else. So what we tell people is, let's start with an annual checkup. Okay, doesn't sound like much fun, but call your company, go visit your agent, sit down and say, what do I have? You know, what am I missing? What's my deductible? What kind of clauses are in there? If you live in, say, for example, a condominium, you may have common area accountability for assessments. How much coverage is in my insurance policy for assessments? You may have an older home. You may require to be bringing it up to code after a hurricane. Do I have what's called law and ordinance coverage? And what's the percentage? How much is going to be there if I have to upgrade my house? And is there going to be a gap? So look for all those pitfalls and get all those things figured out and then adjust your coverage accordingly. While you're there, you can also say, hey, how can I get a better premium, or do I want to take a higher deductible to lower my premium? If I have a kitty set aside of money, maybe I can handle a higher deductible and enjoy that lower premium over time because I know I have the savings when and if it occurs. So all those financial discussions are the first thing. The second thing, and I did lead a claims team in my career as part of it, do home inventory after the holidays or after a birthday. If you have a change in the things in your home that are costly to replace, all you have to do these days is take your cell phone, turn on your camera, turn on the video setting, walk through your house, open up the closets. Okay, this is what I have here. Look at your electronics, your computer, your television, and all those things. Take a picture of the back, get the serial numbers. All those things will reduce stress. If you have a claim, you have a record, and it goes up on the cloud. So you will have it in hand. That is enormously helpful because not having that record, especially when you have a total loss, say your roof goes and your home is flooded and it gets mucked out and you lose everything, that's enormously stressful to go through. So on the insurance side individually, there's a lot you can do there. And then also, very proud to report that in 2005, I served on a legislative commission with the same challenge. How do we address the insurance crisis? Because what will happen is we'll have a hurricane time period of activity and it strains the insurance system and then it'll get quiet and we'll have a little bit of relief. And that's just the nature of the seasons, the multi-decadal, right, oscillation, as Dr. Gray used to call it, one of our famous forecasters. So 2006, we put in, the Florida legislature put in the My Safe Florida Home program. We did the first pilot program for it. And there is a program out there now. A lot of people have taken advantage of it. They've put $250 million a year now into grants for matching your solution. So say you have that older house that we talked about before, and you want those shutters, you want that better garage door, maybe you're ready to re-roof. You can get up to $10,000 in matching dollars to fix up your house and upgrade it. 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So all you have to do is call your company and say, okay, I got a new roof. I have a sealed deck. I have the new shingles. You get a discount for that, and you get that discount every year. Ditto the garage door. Say you do shutters or impact windows or these different things. So you can see the return on your investment over a short period of years is going to pay for the upgrade, but you get that discount every year in perpetuity. It doesn't stop. So that's a really big insurance solution. A lot of people have taken advantage of that. The legislature has continued to fund that. It went away for a little while. It came back about 3 years ago because of the active hurricanes and the insurance disruption. It's a cycle. I've witnessed it for almost 30 years, and it continues because you've got a finite amount of money covering a very uncertain, you know, weather forecast. And so when it gets quiet, the market is stronger. I'd like to think we're entering a quieter period, but time will tell.
6: There's something you mentioned that I found in my experience was key. I was with an insurance company handling my Citizens policy that was not a service-oriented company. They were order takers and wanting to do that part of the paperwork. But if I called with a question, it was difficult to get to them. It was difficult to get an answer. So when I found out I was being tossed from Citizens, I went to a major national insurer that I'd given up on, in all honesty, and went and sat down and talked to an agent in a region near my home. And that agent I talked to, not only did he take over being my representative for Citizens and dealing with the paperwork that's necessary there, making sure I'm not messing up, I said, I'd let you quote my car insurance, but I had a wreck last year and they're gigging me on that because of it. You're probably not. He said, let me quote it anyway. He saved me $800 every 6 months on the car insurance, and he took the homeowner's insurance off of my shoulders, and I know I've got somebody I can rely on. That, I think, is key, is having the right agent in dealing with these.
25: And they're going to be there for you after the storm, and they'll make special accommodations. You mentioned that auto and home, that's a multi-line policy discount. And that's really critical if you carry both. There's another line of insurance we should talk about too, and that's flood insurance.
6: Most certainly.
25: This is very commonly, people don't realize flood insurance is not covered in your homeowner's insurance. And this is one of those surprises we want to prevent from happening after the storm. It's a separate policy. It's sold separately. If you're not required to have it, it can be very affordable. And it's a great safety valve because people say, well, it doesn't flood here. And I like to say, yet. Where it rains, it can flood. And when it does, you need that flood insurance to recover and to build back. And so the thing about flood insurance has a 30-day waiting period. You have to buy it and then wait 30 days. Once the storm warnings go up, watches, warnings, et cetera, there are no sales of flood insurance. So flood insurance is another thing to talk to that great agent about. I'm glad you have a great agent because they are essential. Some of the companies that don't have agents also have terrific customer service that you can talk to. But if you're not getting that when the skies are blue, consider a different company, yeah. Because when the bad things happen, you really want them on your side.
6: Yeah, that's very true. And you mentioned the service angle of it. And that's what I found with this agent in particular, the wealth of knowledge that he has on the various things in play. Things I don't deal with insurance every day. I need somebody who knows and understands.
25: Yeah, they're professionals. They're licensed professionals. They take continuing education courses that are required in Florida because things can change. But, you know, that they don't want you walking in surprised either. There's nothing worse than having to explain to somebody, you know, tree fall is one of the things that happens. If the tree does not fall on your home, that tree fall is typically not covered. And removing a large tree, as you know, is very expensive. We actually have a great insurance guide on our website, and people love it because it combines the insurance knowledge with the mitigation solution. But we also talk a lot about flood insurance, and then we talk to customers and consumers and users of our resources all the time, and they say, I wish I had known this. And that goes into our body of information. So we say, you know, it's very, very typical that people, even when people are buying, we have a buyer's guide for people picking a home. And we tell them about roof shape because they tell us, you know, I picked a model that had the gable. If someone had told me a hip or more aerodynamic roof shape was better, I would have picked that, but no one told me. So we're always trying to overcome the I wish I had known that part of the formula for whatever kind of disaster it is, and that seems to hit the mark.
6: Well, and those agents can also be big part of service after the storm. Service before, most certainly, but then after that becomes important as well. And then you're dealing with adjusters. We've had issues with out-of-state adjusters or contract adjusters coming in, maybe not certified in the state. So having that guidance from that agent is going to be key.
25: We're right. And you don't want the person with a toolbox driving in from out of state that's not licensed and coming up to try to fix your roof for you. If you're with a good company, they have a team set up. They have contingency plans. They're bringing in capable, trained, responsible, ethical people. And if they're putting their name behind them, then your rebuilding is going to be of a quality nature. You don't want people coming across other states just to come in quick hit. And then if there's a problem with that new roof that they've repaired and it's leaking, how do you find them later? Yeah. So, you know, being with a good, you know, principled company is everything because they will bring people in from across the country. When I worked on Hurricane Andrew, I was with a very large insurance company, and we had a response set up. We had people coming in from almost every state in the union, including Hawaii,
6: sure,
25: because we brought in all of our trained personnel to help.
6: Very good. Leslie Chapman Henderson with us. It is Flash, the Federal Alliance for Safe Homes, getting you ready for the storm. Hurricane season every year here in Florida. You got to be ready. We'll talk about your personal readiness when we continue.
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0: wildlife gets displaced, not easy to let your pets out and not know if there's an alligator in the backyard. Let's talk about what we do in the wake of a storm.
1: All right. Well, unfortunately, very often we lose more lives and we see more injuries in the post-hurricane setting than we do during the hurricane itself. And there's a variety of ways that happens. One is people are curious and they get out there too soon. Water, standing water, downed power lines, these are all tremendous threats. So we don't want you leaving home, driving around to see what happened. There are professionals that will be out there doing that for you. And ahead of the storm, if you signed up for the Twitter or X feed or the Facebook of your community, those posts are going to go up from your law enforcement and your first responder community telling you which roads are closed and which ones are open. So first and foremost, stay home. It's very critical that you do that to remain safe. Another aspect to this is, in your home, if you see that your power goes out, and you may be well away from the strike of the hurricane zone, but the power can still go out where you live, mm-hmm. right? So if you have a portable generator, this is another area where we see problems with the improper use of those generators because they generate carbon monoxide. So that portable generator cannot be in your garage. It cannot be next to your garage. It cannot be under your roof eave because that carbon monoxide is going to draft into your home and we lose people that way. Push that generator 20 feet away from your home so that carbon monoxide can exhaust away from your home and keep you safe. Another thing is the use of hibachi grills. You don't bring those into the home. No fire pits in the home. We have first-time hurricane survivors who don't know these things. Another injury-causing aspect to the storms is the chainsaw. If you're going to use a chainsaw and you own a chainsaw, I want you to go to your local big box store, take the workshop, have a person who knows how to use it with you, and practice before the hurricane season so that if you need to cut a limb and you have that chainsaw, I don't want to see any first-time users after the storm. Because why? If your power's out, you're probably hot, you're probably tired, you're post-storm stressed. We see heart attacks are one of the highest incidents that we see in elderly storm survivors.
0: See it every year.
1: I've seen it myself. Yeah, I've met people that I found out 3 days later that they passed after Hurricane Charlie. There was a gentleman, he was 91, and he was spry and talkative, came out of his house, and I learned later that 3 days later he died of a heart attack because it's stressful. So everything you can do to avoid injury, there's a cartoon that goes out that's pretty helpful of somebody holding a chainsaw in the left hand, and in the right hand they've got the manual. Don't do it.
0: Yeah.
1: No. It's not worth it.
0: No rookies in storm recovery. Yeah, good idea.
1: Well, and here's the best thing to do. Get with your neighbors right now. Pull everyone together. Talk about, okay, if you have plywood storm shutters, the old school kind, which work if properly mounted, help each other put them up because they're heavy.
0: Sure.
1: That's another thing, just as the storm is happening and the frenzy becomes, but get with your neighbors and make a pact. How are we going to help each other? Go together if you're going to tackle those trees and get, you know, there's always somebody that really knows how to do it. Let them be the lead. Make plans, practice, check on each other, have a phone tree. The best thing now is to create a text group. And if you guys are all hunkered down, say you're in your neighborhood, get in the text group. How's everybody doing? Someone says, oh, my roof went. We had a situation with, it was Charlie, and the house across the street was a new house. Everything was intact. A little bit of pool screen and mulch went away, but the house from across the street from them was a 1964 model home, and it just pretty much blew up.
0: Wow.
1: Those homeowners crawled through glass to take refuge with the neighbor, but they were in touch on text. So communicate, plan, practice. Don't forget how dangerous it is after the storm. And, you know, alligators, I'll tell you what also is out there, snakes.
0: Yes.
1: The storms can blow the snakes in, and we live in Florida. We're a giant swamp. So they're just... anticipate those kinds of things and then choose safety over, you know, short-term impatience. Don't drive out there. That's when things really go south.
0: Sure. The TV weather folks, they live for hurricane season. They thrive on it. Every time a storm is going to impact our region, the group of us here at the station, we're together, we're in the studio, and if it's impacting us,

0: We're here throughout that storm and in the aftermath as well. A lot of things to consider. Leslie Chapman Henderson is with us. We continue and wrap it up on the Florida Roundtable when we come back in moments right here on the Florida News Network. 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

0: Rodri is weaving his way through. Heads off to Pedro Porro. And as you said, Argentina doing a lot of running, doing a lot of chasing.
1: And Pedri's made a big difference coming in as well. He's just gliding around the field. His job is to unlock the defense.

0: You are listening to the 2026 FIFA World Cup Final on iHeartRadio. Spain are your champions by a score of 1-0. Fernan Torres, the game winner in the 106th minute to give Spain their second World Cup, beating Argentina 1-0. Jackson Fells here alongside the former United States men's national teamer and MLS champion, which you both won under the lights, Brad Evans. And then Danny Jackson as well, the former All-American and national champion at North Carolina. Gentlemen, I want to take a few minutes to kind of look at the historical context of Spain. And, you know, I think we remember, say, France in 18. We certainly remember them and how they would, Argentina in 22. The historical context. We just are coming out of an NFL season where the champion Seattle Seahawks are known as a defensive giant who just defended teams and won their championship with a defense first, the dark side, as they call them there in Seattle. How will the world, Brad, look back at Spain?
1: Yeah, it'll be interesting because 2010 was peak tiki-taka, right? Yep. That was Spain, yep. and everyone in the world tried to copy. Documentaries, books were built around how did they get to that point in that level to be able to do that in the tournament. But that tournament started off rocky for them. They had to battle in that one as well. Didn't score many goals. And this one is much the same in terms of goal-scoring prowess. This will be looked at as a defensive masterclass on how to keep teams off the board while keeping the ball. And at the end of the day, it'll be written as all you need is one. That's all you need in this game. If you can play that tight defensively, limit chances against an Argentina team with the likes of Messi, there might be more books written on this one than the previous one.
2: Yeah, we've seen in different games where the belief of one team can kind of overpower the belief in the other. And Argentina have been a team that has stood strong and they've got resilience. They do have true belief in winning games. But you could see that Argentina succumbed to this kind of constant pressure, this constant movement of players and ball. When I think about Spain, it's akin to a little bit like Argentina in 2022. Argentina lost that first game 2-1 against Saudi Arabia. Of course, Spain struggled in their first game against Cape Verde, 0-0. It was a bit of a shock. Spain was somewhat in that upper echelon of teams about being a favorite, of course, being the Euro champions. But they had to come through that. Then they had to play. But I think it's a team of efficiency. It's a team that believes in the system that they play. They have trust in each other. You can see whenever somebody has the ball, players are always looking for the ball and they will always find a player that's open. They're not trying to bypass one player, bypass another. They allow certain players to kind of come through. Pedro Porro was not starter at the beginning of the tournament, found his way into it, scored a goal, obviously in the knockout stage, and was a threat down that right-hand side. Cucurella, who's a workhorse of a player, has made his move from Chelsea to Real Madrid now, always available down that left-hand side. And you would have to say, what De La Fuente does is he puts the right players in the right positions, in the right system. These are not world beaters. Look at Alathabel up front. He's not a standout number nine in the world. Of course, not far from it, but he's efficient. He scores goals. He plays his role in the system. Baena, same thing, up and down that left-hand side. He wouldn't get into a kind of a top Premier League team, but he's fantastic in the system they play here. And I think that's what it's all about here. Spain have done the job in the way that they wanted to do it, and they didn't adjust to other teams.
1: Well, they also didn't do it with a world-class striker.
2: Right.
1: I mean, let's be real. They're all world-class strikers, but really someone that came potentially on the Spain roster into this World Cup where people thought, oh, he might be the golden boot winner of this tournament. They just don't have it. The scary thing can be if and when they can develop that striker, how does that change the way that Spain operates and plays? Because does De La Fuente make an adjustment and say, actually, we don't really need that. We can win games. We've proven we can win 40-something games in a row and every major tournament that there is without someone like that. And I guess that goes back to Spain's DNA. Have they really ever had that player up top and been successful?
0: Well, and you have Lamine Yamal. I mean, what a start to his career, right? And now here he is, a teenager winning the World Cup, starting on the right wing, and Spain are now undefeated. I believe it's, what is it, 22-6-0 when Lamine Yamal starts, I want to say. So impressive there. Nico Williams came off the bench. He, you know, really came on in the second half of this game when Spain were cooking. So the makings are there. If you get that number nine, and if Oyarzabal picks up and he turns into that guy eventually, I know he's at Sociedad and he wants to stay there, but, you know, yeah, that could be a very, very dangerous thing. Anything else left on Spain before before we take one more break.
1: I think just Yamal's evolution from here, I hope in, you know, two or three World Cups from now, we can look back at this one and say that's where he got his feet wet, because I don't think he had the tournament that he really wanted to have. He was on a ton of commercials beforehand. The coming out party of Yamin Lamal on a world stage. He's done it on a weekly basis. Now he's got 35, 40 caps for the national team. Now can he be the guy every time he gets the ball? But Tagliafico was fantastic tonight for Argentina. I mean, not many people can neutralize Yamal like they did today.
2: There's going to be some natural comparisons to Messi and Yamal, right? They obviously have that famous photo, we mentioned it, where Yamal was a baby, Messi was holding the baby. Needless to say, they played in the same World Cup final many years later. But what's going to be interesting for Yamal is in the world that we live in today, where you have to be a presence on and off the field. Messi did all his talking on the field. He liked to be at home with his family, did not need to be on all these different social media channels. And Yamal needs to probably find the right environment. I think he's got that at Barcelona, where he'll be protected from those things. He obviously is in that new era of player and person where social media is a big thing. But if he can allow his talking to be done on the field and continue to do it, he has got an incredible foundation. He's around a fantastic team, a young team, a coach that believes in him, will build something around a player like Yamal. At Barcelona, of course, they've been extremely successful since his time there. Three, I think, La Liga championships. So the world is at his feet right now, and you just want to make sure that he just looks forward and uses Messi as his idol to say, hey, I can do what he's done because I've started so strong, but let his talking be done on the field, not off the field.
0: Yeah, when you win a World Cup as a teenager, you can only, we'll see where
2: and the Euros, it's just incredible.
0: We'll see where he goes from here. Spain are your 2026 FIFA World Cup champions. Let's take a look back at this entire tournament to round out our post-game show and round out our broadcast. Coming up next on iHeartRadio.
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18: When my father was alive, every young man who walked into J.R. 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
3: A little bit cloudy for your Sunday night with some on and off showers as well. Humid and lows in the 80s in Hollywood. 80s as well in Doral and tomorrow. Mix of sun and clouds with some possible scattered showers and highs in the mid-90s. Get news, traffic, and weather around the clock when you set News Radio WIOD on your iHeartRadio app presets. I'm Claudia, and that's your weather.
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4: He's been the best NBA player for most of the last decade. He's not the most athletic guy on the Denver Nuggets. Was Tiger Woods a great athlete? It's interesting. I mean, Messi is 5'7 and 150 pounds. I mean, there are rides at Disneyland. You got to check twice to see if he can ride it. Let's be honest about it. He's 5'7. I mean, he's a small guy. Is he a great athlete? We always do this. We have trouble separating. Most athletic means you can jump out of the gym. Best athlete, there's a lot of stuff that quantifies that.
15: This is The Herd with Colin Cowherd.
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16: So here it is.
17: George Pickens is going to play the 2026 season on his $27.3 million franchise tag. I think they looked at George Pickens. He produced last year. For the most part, behaved. There was that curfew issue that took place in Vegas. For the most part, there was some other fines that were assessed that came out. But George Pickens, I think, played nice. I think he'll play nice now. He's going to get his $27 million, which is a nice little paycheck for 1 year of service. And I think he's probably going to be elsewhere next year, because I can't imagine Dallas looks at this and says, we're going to pay and make our top three highest paid players our quarterback and two wide receivers. It just doesn't make a whole lot of sense.
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21: What's up, everybody? Happy Sunday Fun Day. I am Monty Bolaños. He is Martin Weiss, hanging out with you on this World Cup final Sunday. Who won, Martin? Tell the people.
22: España ganó la Copa Mundial.
21: Very good. Did win their second World Cup ever, defeating Argentina 1-0.
22: España es el ganador.
21: Look at him. Yes, el ganador es España. We're teaching him a little bit more Spanish over here, guys. So more and more, he's going to be talking in Espanol.
22: Perfecto.
21: It wasn't perfecto, but I'm sure Spain doesn't care how they won. They did it. 1-0 was the final.
22: I'm sorry, it wasn't perfect. They gave up one goal the whole tournament. Whoops.
21: The reason I say I feel like they walk
22: Lo
21: away from
22: siento.
21: This. I'm just saying, I feel like they walked away from this match being like, we could have scored more. That's all. I feel like that's how
22: I
21: they
22: think they walked away with this match with gold medals around their neck.
21: That's
22: but I hear
21: true.
22: You before.
21: That's
22: it's the
21: true.
22: Point of the whole game. Yes, they did leave a little skin on the bone, but to the point of the whole tournament, it doesn't matter.
21: It does not matter. The Open just wrapped up. Who was the winner, Bree? All right, sure,
22: Fox.
21: I forgot. Yes, Fox, right? Was it Fox the winner?
22: Fox. Burns had a 10-stroke. It's 10-under yesterday, and Ryan Fox
21: Ryan
22: got the win
21: Fox,
22: today.
21: Ryan Fox,
23: yes. The second guy from New Zealand to take the victory.
21: There you go. Ryan Fox won the Open. But Rory McIlroy had some comments earlier this week on Bryson DeChambeau. I don't know if you saw it, Martin, but they gave him a 2-stroke penalty because he basically smashed down some high grass to make his swing a little easier. And
23: on the fifth hole, which he bogeyed, by the way, which doesn't matter, FYI.
21: He was not happy about it. He complained about it. It was a big topic of conversation, and Rory McIlroy had this to say about it.
24: I won't pretend to be up here and defend Bryson. I'm not particularly fond of him. I think a lot of it's performative. I think a lot of it's for attention. And to hold the tournament hostage like that and have all of us, volunteers, players, everyone waiting on him to depart. I didn't feel like it was a great look.
21: Fighting words from Rory McIlroy about an opponent. I have no problem with this. And I saw a lot of people say, like, wow, we don't get to see this a lot in sports where there's direct comments on an opponent. And I instantly thought, well, yeah, that is the difference between team sports and individual sports, because nobody's going to ask Rory McIlroy's caddy comments on what Rory said.
22: Maybe after he loses the job.
21: But you know what I'm saying? Like, if you and I do a show together, you say something, I say something, we could be asked about it.
22: Well, I'll give you the number one, Draymond Green. Draymond Green show, the gift that keeps giving to media members everywhere. He said this week, Steve Kerr approached him and said, it's very hard, it's getting hard to defend you publicly. He said, well, don't do it. And I was like, kind of the take on the internet was, I think you missed the point, Draymond. It's an ask for you to stop being so hard to defend publicly by your actions. But he posted that, and it's to the point of, if Steve Kerr and Draymond Green didn't have to have a professional relationship in terms of a day-to-day working, not competitor, you know, you wonder what they really say about it.
21: What it would really be. And there's a responsibility that comes with being part of a team. So should he have responded like Scottie Scheffler did?
0: I mean, I was out practicing. I was playing with him yesterday. I don't really have a ton to say on it. Actually, I do have a ton to say. I don't have decided exactly what I want to say publicly yet, but I do have some thoughts. I don't really feel like now's the time or place for me to comment. Like, we're in the middle of the tournament.
22: I'll be honest. Hearing Scottie Scheffler say that much about it is the most damning thing that could have ever

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2: It took extra time, but Spain got the victory. Fox TV on the call. Final score, Spain 1, Argentina 0. Ferran Torres did score the goal in extra time in the 106th minute. Nico Williams did provide the assist. He had his own goal taken away in the 96th minute due to a foul by Mikel Merino. Argentina didn't register a single shot in the original 90 minutes of the World Cup final. Ryan Fox wins the Open Championship. It's his first, is his third PGA Tour title and his first major championship in his 94th start on the tour. In the NBA, the Thunder are trading Lu Dort to the Hawks in a three-team deal that sends 3 second-round picks to OKC. I'm Brianna Miro.